0: from the grocery stores.
1: That initial symptoms of wild mushroom toxins often mirror a common stomach virus, that people should seek medical help immediately. The CDC also reporting thousands of wild mushroom exposures and about three deaths nationwide each year.
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6: 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And so is the countdown. T-minus 67 days till election day.

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3: 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And follow me on social media if you can, because I try to be active there. Probably not as much as I should be, but I do give that a shot. And we were talking earlier about this backlash, right? There's been some online backlash about some criticism of someone I like to call El Trompito, Donaldus Magnus, the 45th and 47th president of these United States, Donald J. Trump, El Presidente, and the artist known as Jelly Roll. This guy was filling in for Jimmy Kimmel, and he took aim at the president. Again, listen, President Trump's got thick skin. He's a tough guy. He's a big guy. As a matter of fact, he's a taller guy than Jelly Roll and a lighter guy in terms of weight. And yet Jelly Roll wanted to pick on his weight, saying he gained 14 pounds, this and that. You know, I guess maybe it hit a nerve for me, because I used to be pretty fat myself. I lost a bunch of weight with the keto diet, and then I started exercising and got into my health a lot more and did a bunch of other things in order to stay, in good shape. But after my birthday this year in May, my birthday Cinco de Mayo, by the way, I started eating like food was going out of style. And I didn't meet a carb that I didn't love. And I ate them all. And I think I gained 30 pounds, like May, June, July. And I just started losing weight again. I think I'm down 20 now, because I've been hitting the gym every day. But we shouldn't have 30-pound, swings in our weight. But sometimes that stuff happens. And Jelly Roll wanted to beat up President Trump for putting on 14 pounds. And I think we have a clip of Jelly Roll also taking shots at President Trump on how he waves the race car flag and a couple other things that, didn't necessarily make me laugh, but made me think, come on, you can do better than that. Listen to this.
4: And there's Donald Trump, who apparently has never held a flag before. What a job that. How do you up waving a flag? But the president seemed to enjoy the IndyCar race, which was a real switch up for him, because normally he only likes his own race. Trump also drove around the track in his motorcade doing what they call the lap of honor, which sounds like a loyalty program at a strip club. 5% cash back in the champagne room for all lap of honor members. Sadly, those are the only laps Trump's been doing lately. According to the Washington Post, a lot of doctors are worried about the president's weight. After his last physical, we found out Trump gained 14 pounds, which means he's now tipping the scales at almost 240. It's crazy. Think about this, y'all. In the last few years, I've lost 300 pounds. That means I've lost an entire Donald Trump.

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3: I look at what's going on. I did grow up in New Jersey. I moved to Jersey when I was 12. But not to give you, you know, an hour-long soliloquy on my biography. But I'm just saying, New York City's not what it used to be. And this predates Zoran Mamdani, right? He's really the result of the decay really taking root in the city, right? The end of the era of Rudy Giuliani, where he was truly fighting the good fight, good versus evil, right? Taking on the mob, taking on FARC, the Colombian terrorists, Fuerzas Armadas, right? What do they stand for? Revolucionarios, Colombiano, FARC. That was the end of that era. You know, after that, you had Bloomberg, who became, he had a couple of good years. Then he went soft. Then he abused stop and frisk. And next thing you know, we don't have stop and frisk. Boom. So then what happens? Then that ushers in the era of Bill de Blasio, Eric Adams, and now Zoran Mamdani. This is a horrific thing for the city of New York. Yet here we are. And President Trump often talks about the gift that this is. And I get where he's coming from, right? Because if people take a look at how bad things are going in New York, they can say, wow, we don't want that in our part of town. But I think, sadly, too many people don't realize that this is about life and death. This is about good and evil. They don't realize that that doesn't just stay contained to New York. Some people have the gall, yeah, I'm talking to you in Florida, to say things like, look, if you're going to move to Florida, don't bring your voting habits. What do you think you're saying? Of course they're going to bring their voting habits. This is a deep systemic problem. Lefties, right? This is, they're here to take over. They're trying to get Texas, right? They took over Austin. Now they're trying to do it culturally, religiously, and in every way you can imagine. Good versus evil, right? Good versus evil. This is the best way I can put it. I'm rarely at a loss for words, but when I think about this, I say to myself, we're looking at an election that's coming up in, I don't know, is it, Mr. Producer, am I right in saying it's 66 or 67 days away? Maybe I'm off by a day or three. And this is a dangerous time, right? Now, I don't want to sound like the left. Trump is dangerous. No. The left is dangerous. The communist movement is dangerous. And for anybody who takes the bait, hook, line, and sinker, the euphemism of democratic socialism, healthcare is a right, right? Please come and spend some time in Times Square after the sun goes down. That's all I could say. And maybe

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3: Like capri pants and peasant blouses, socialism is coming back into style. Here's Speaker Mike Johnson on socialism, cut two.
4: We're in an all-out cataclysmic battle to save the republic, okay? You might have noticed the communists are coming for the country, okay? They're taking over the Democrat Party. I'm sad to tell you this is not our father's Democrat Party. It doesn't exist anymore. When I grew up in Louisiana, I scarcely knew a Republican. They were all Democrats, Blue Dog Democrats. But you know what? They love God and country and faith and family and the principles of the country. That party doesn't exist anymore, okay? The money, the energy, the excitement, the grassroots is on the side of the insurgent left in the Democrat Party. And they do not stand for anything that South Texas stands for.
3: Yeah, there he was speaking in Laredo, Texas earlier this week. And that sets up our discussion here in the monologue. Nowhere was socialism tried for longer or on a larger scale than in the Soviet Union. For those of us who came of age when the Soviet Union held much of post-war Europe captive, and who later watched that empire collapse under the weight of its own failures, it is a little surprising and a little jarring to see socialism rapidly gaining influence to the point of perhaps even taking over the Democratic Party. We thought socialism as a concept was dead. Try as they did, the propaganda-obsessed leaders of the Soviet Union could not hide their problems, nor could they succeed in making their population look prosperous and happy in the eyes of the world. We could all see it. And as a result, Democrats and Republicans in America, as the speaker just said, largely agreed on the basic things, among them being that the Soviet Union and its puppet states were de facto prisons. And because of that, you know, shared awareness that we all had, because we all saw the misery endured by the Soviet people and Eastern Europeans, everybody, Democrats and Republicans, were pretty much on the same page about socialism during my coming of political age. But that common understanding of socialism has faded as generations born after the Soviet Union's collapse have themselves come of age. And, you know, here's the thing. Socialism is seductive. It sounds good, particularly to the young and the idealistic, because it springs from legitimate, genuine moral concerns about poverty, about insecurity, about the fear, sometimes justified, that the powerful are exploiting the weak. Socialism offers an emotionally satisfying explanation. Suffering is caused by an unjust system. The young and the naive look at an Elon Musk, for example, and then they look at a black single mother barely getting by, and they decide that Elon Musk shouldn't be a trillionaire if that mother's having trouble paying the rent. Socialism then offers an equally satisfying promise. Take a big chunk of Elon Musk's wealth, say like most of it, because why on earth does anyone need to be a trillionaire? You take that, place that economic power in public hands, and use it for the common good, including helping that black single mother. And that promise is vivid. It sounds wonderful. But the horrendous cost.

0: 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Listen up for a minute. 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
3: Through initiation and a form of occult practice he calls metasurgery, Father Wild belongs to the Keprian order, whose tradition traces its origins beyond ancient Egypt to Atlantis and beings identified as the Watchers. And perhaps most extraordinary of all, Wild says vampires are spiritual immortals, beings who return lifetime after lifetime and may eventually remember who they were before. So tonight we're going to find out what happens when a vampire gets hungry, how he chooses whom to feed on, what the other person experiences, how you recognize one, how you stop one, and whether the ancient vampire legends were pointing, however imperfectly, towards something that never disappeared at all. Father Sean Wild, author of The Living Vampire, will be here in the first half of Coast to Coast AM. Then, coming up in hours 3 and 4, open lines, of course, we're going to do something a little bit different. There are certain things you don't have to look up because you know them. You've known them for years. Until one day somebody tells you, you're wrong. And suddenly you're staring at a movie poster thinking, wait a minute, when did that change? Well, here's the latest one making the rounds. The Anne Rice novel and the 1994 movie starring Tom Cruise and Brad Pitt. You know the one I'm talking about. A lot of people, including me, remember the title as Interview with a Vampire. Except, go look it up. It's, apparently, Interview with the Vampire. Always has been, or so we're told. And that's where tonight's open lines begin. I want to hear about your Mandela effects. The things you remember clearly that history now insists never happened that way. Is this simply the strange unreliability of human memory, or could something much weirder be happening? Are timelines somehow shifting or overlapping? And what about CERN? Every time they fire up the Large Hadron Collider, somebody somewhere seems convinced we've punched another hole in reality. Crazy? Maybe. But tonight, you get to make the case. And we'll also go wherever else the night takes us. No politics, of course. UFO encounters, missing time, ghosts, premonitions, glitches in the Matrix. Something impossible you saw once and have spent the rest of your life trying to explain. Maybe you've never told anybody because you know exactly how it sounds. Perfect. Tonight I want to hear it. This will be your radio for the second half of Coast to Coast. Open lines. But first, living vampires. Welcome to the Audio Imaginarium. Come on in, weary traveler, hang your cloak on a peg, grab a stool, and come gather around the fire. There are stories to be told, and you are among friends. I'm Richard Serrett, sitting in for George Norrie, and

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4: Fox News, I'm Deborah Valentine. A major oil agreement with Venezuela. President Trump posting details about it to Truth Social. Fox's Mike Emanuel has more from Washington.
5: He says the deal secures more than 65 billion barrels of the South American country's oil reserves. Trump writing about it on Truth Social, calling it, quote, the biggest oil deal in world history.
4: President Trump says the oil deal with Venezuela will significantly lower gas prices. No verdict in the Lindsey Clancy murder trial in Plymouth, Massachusetts. Jurors resumed deliberations on Monday. Clancy's accused of strangling her three children in January of 2023. Poor weather is hampering rescue efforts at the China-Nepal border following catastrophic flooding. Officials say the death toll has climbed to at least 626 people. 2,400 people remain missing. 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
6: From 21 Alive, I'm meteorologist Liz Braden with your forecast. Temperatures fall back into the 70s. For your upcoming weekend, partly to mostly sunny Saturday and dry with a high of 83, then getting hot for Sunday with a high of 87. I'm meteorologist Liz Braden on WoWo 92.3 FM at 1190 AM.
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0: And we are back with Father Sean Wilde. We're talking about living vampires. Are certain emotions easier or better to feed on? So, for example, laughter versus hostility or anger. Can you feed on someone's violent intentions?
1: Yeah, that's a really great question, Richard. And yeah, you know, we can. So some vampires will very specifically feed on certain types of emotions quite deliberately. So anything that's intense tends to be a stronger energy for us. So love, lust, anger, fear, all those are pretty intense energetically. Obviously, ethically, you know, you're looking typically at more like you love or lust, and lust, of course, being consensual. Yes, we can on all four, and all four tend to be pretty intense for sure.
0: This is going to sound like a strange question, but I don't know how to word it any differently. Do they taste differently, these emotions? Does love taste better than hate? Does laughter taste different than aggression?
1: No, and I appreciate it, and they do. So you're not, you know, you're intuitively, you know, getting it. You know, they do. Like

0: This is Casey Hendrickson from The Burning Truth. Here's the scary truth. Radio, as you know it, is disappearing from cars. 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
1: News. I'm Chris DeMeo. President Trump honoring the crew for their space flight around the moon back in April. The president was a stop Friday at the Johnson Space Center in Houston.
2: Trump awarded the Artemis II crew members the Congressional Space Medal of Honor for their journey around the moon earlier this year and launched plans for the U.S. Space Academy, saying space has become critical to U.S. military operations.
1: Fox's Jackie Heinrich, the president also attending a fundraiser for U.S. Senate candidate Ken Paxton while in Texas. The Massachusetts jury in Lindsey Clancy's case is going home for the weekend. They'll try again next week to reach a verdict in the murders of her three children.
3: The defense says the suicide attempt proves she was suffering from postpartum psychosis, but prosecutors argue it shows motive. She wanted to die, but couldn't do it unless her children were dead first.
1: Fox's Brian Yenis. 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
5: From 21 Alive, I'm meteorologist Liz Bradham with your forecast. Temperatures fall back into the 70s. For your upcoming weekend, partly to mostly sunny Saturday and dry with a high of 83, then getting hot for Sunday with a high of 87. I'm meteorologist Liz Bradham on WoWo 92.3 FM at 1190 AM.
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2: Fox News, I'm Deborah Valentine. President Trump says the U.S. has secured majority control of 65 billion barrels of Venezuela's oil reserves, calling it, quote, the biggest oil deal in world history.
3: It comes nearly 9 months after the U.S. captured President Nicolas Maduro during a military raid in Venezuela.
2: Fox's Mike Emanuel, Secretary of State Rubio, posted to X, the deal is a huge win for both America and Venezuela. President Trump will not attend ceremonies in New York, marking the 25th anniversary of 9/11.
4: The White House is strongly pushing back on reports. The decision to skip New York is because the ceremony would not include a speaking role for the president.
2: Fox's Jared Halpern says the president will attend Pentagon ceremonies instead. Jurors resumed deliberations Monday in the triple murder trial of Lindsey Clancy. 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
6: From 21 Alive, I'm meteorologist Liz Braden with your forecast. Temperatures fall back into the 70s. For your upcoming weekend, partly to mostly sunny Saturday and dry with a high of 83, then getting hot for Sunday with a high of 87. I'm meteorologist Liz Braden on WoWo 92.3 FM at 1190 AM.
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4: Fox News, I'm Chris DeMeo. No verdict in the Lindsay Clancy murder trial. She's a Massachusetts mother who killed her three young children, then tried to commit suicide. Fox's Brian Yenis is in Plymouth.
5: The defense says Clancy's attempt to take her life is proof that she was suffering from postpartum psychosis, made worse by taking 13 different prescription medications. Prosecutors say Clancy was not over-medicated and argue her suicide attempt is proof of a motive.
4: The jury will continue its deliberations Monday. Clancy faces three counts of first-degree murder. President Trump went to Texas yesterday to help Senate candidate and Attorney General Ken Paxton campaign ahead of the midterm election.
6: In Houston, President Trump headlined an RNC fundraiser, reportedly charging $88,000 for photo ops and $10,000 to get in the door.
4: That's Fox's Jackie Heinrich. 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
7: From 21 Alive, I'm meteorologist Liz Braden with your forecast. Temperatures fall back into the 70s. For your upcoming weekend, partly to mostly sunny Saturday and dry with a high of 83, then getting hot for Sunday with a high of 87. I'm meteorologist Liz Braden on WoWo 92.3 FM at 1190 AM.
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3: To this job, so you have to have the substantive experience, which I believe I possess. Beyond that, any leader, whether in business, politics, law, whatever, needs to be able to take a diverse group of people and orient them toward accomplishing a common mission. I mentioned I was in the United States Marine Corps. I was an infantry officer. And in the units that I was in command of, we came from all over the country, every walk of life. That's one of the best parts about our nation's military, is it looks a lot like our country. We didn't always agree on everything. We disagreed a lot of the time, just like I'm sure you and your colleagues do in your businesses. But despite those disagreements, we were able to come together and achieve some very difficult missions. Whoever wants to be successful in this office needs to be able to take a large group of people and orient them toward a common goal. I did that in the Marine Corps. We didn't focus on all the little things that divide us. Instead, we focused on coming together to achieve difficult missions. That's the leadership experience that I bring to this office.
4: Max, outside of politics, what part of your personal and professional life do you think has best prepared you to serve the people of India?
5: So it really is hard work, and if you bear with me a little bit here, I'm going to take you through a little bit of a journey of where that started. So I started working probably earlier than I should have, but that's how it goes when you're in a big family. And all my first jobs were ag-related, so you know, baled hay, detasseled corn. If anybody here has detasseled corn before, if you do it for one season, they tricked you into it. If you go back for a second season, like I did, it's really your own fault at that point. But I had to work, and had to get ahead. So I worked that time growing up. When I went to school, I went to Ivy Tech first, and then I went to IUPUI to finish my degree, and that whole time I was working as well. I didn't want to leave with debt, and so I worked construction. I worked for several different restaurants through that whole time. And when I was working construction, we built the extension out of the Community North Hospital in that 2007-2008 time frame. I was put in about 65 hours a week there and taking 15 credit hours at night, because that's what you have to do when you want to move forward and accomplish a goal. And so did that, worked for a small business. When I graduated from IUPUI on the north side of Indianapolis, I was an office manager for a couple of years, not political. But I saw a lot of folks go to Washington on the conservative side and say, hey, I want to make a difference. And I had been very involved politically over the last 20 years and wanted to do that myself. So when I went out to DC, my goal was work hard, trust God, and do the things that other people don't want to do. There's a lot of jobs that people say, I don't do that job. I didn't want that. I wanted to make sure that we leaned in and worked hard. So when I went to D.C., I didn't know anybody. I got a job working for the Chief Elections Committee in the U.S. House. And for 3.5 years while I was there, because they don't pay you hardly anything in Washington, I worked at night for 3.5 years, 5 or 6 nights a week at a steakhouse downtown, because you get off work, you go to your next job, you take the last metro out of town to Virginia, and you come back and do the whole same thing again. I was able to then work for leadership in the House, because when you put your head down and you work hard, people give you more things to do and wind up being busy. And then at the other side of it, you eventually move into a position where folks respect and value what you bring to it. So worked hard on that front, and then moved home. Had the opportunity for the last 3.5 years to travel the state of Indiana and say, we're going to talk to Hoosiers, hear what's going really well, hear what we need to do differently, and then hear how we can, in many cases, take the government.

0: Did you know that all the chronic inflammation and all the aches and pains it causes is generally due to a simple nutritional deficiency? 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
6: People have bags they're buying. It's fascinating. Nothing matters. Now, that's going to bring us to a debt bomb and what's going on with credit card debt, where you've got $1.22 to $1.23 trillion worth of credit card debt in the last quarter. This is not going to be good. But while the price is higher, and certainly the left has been complaining, and people could talk about affordability from now to the end of time, and there are worthy discussions within this, it hasn't broken us. Manufacturing is still up. And maybe they've come to realize that the economic sanctions are going to hurt them longer. Their philosophy was they can outweigh Trump. They can wait through the midterms and then get him to lose, get him impeached, break him that way. Maybe. I mean, if it's you and me sitting on a bar stool having a bourbon, very possible, right? That could absolutely positively be the strategy. No question about it. But that doesn't mean that strategy is going to work. And it doesn't mean it exists in an isolated way. So this is a great example of how media tries to paint the picture of here's the only way this happens, this is the way it goes on, and it isn't. There are multiple things happening. And the idea that everything wasn't going to work for Trump, that was never true. We said it. Of course I disagree with the philosophy. I believe you got to take out the regime. It's the only thing that will work in the long term is ending this regime, ending the Islamists, having them destroyed. Quite literally, the razing of buildings in Iran by the people. Administrative offices, mosques, everything. The people are going to have to do that in order to show the end of the regime. That's how that one's going to work. I mean, history does what it does. But they were relying on being able to outweigh Trump, and no one ever asked the question, can they outweigh themselves? Wait, hold on. I know one group of people that did. We did. We asked if he can outweigh himself, if they can outweigh themselves. We asked if the Iranian regime can handle this. And the answer, based on now two pieces from this president, Pezeshkian, I got it official. It's with an N. It's got the N in there. The answer is no. They can't wait it out. They just can't. So what is it that we are going to see Besant unleash today? Because we know that this is going to apply to anybody who's a trade partner. The real thing to watch is, will it apply to anybody connected to? Do you know the answer? Oh, yes, you do. I can already hear you saying it. China, correct. That's where the pressure point comes in. China and Russia. Because the word on the street was that Russia was doing resupply.

0: I don't know what else you can sanction of the Russians. I really don't know what else that could be. But if no one is willing to buy any Iranian oil, if no one is willing to do this with Iran, no one willing to do that with Iran, the cost is too high. Well, that's what I'm looking for in these sanctions. That's what I'm looking for from Bessent in this discussion. We're going to find out. Keep it here. I'm Tony Katz, and this is Tony Katz Today.
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5: They have a paradigm shift, and that's why the brain fights so hard against absorbing new information, conflicting information, information that might change how things look. That's why, because it's a domino effect, right? If you allow it to happen, then you start thinking about all of the other things. That's why during COVID, they wouldn't let us even whisper the idea of natural immunity. Once you start talking about natural immunity, then you start talking about vitamin C, vitamin D, how you can protect yourself. Then you start thinking about all of the different ways the government says they are protecting you or can protect you, but really doesn't. They actually prevent you from protecting yourself, from being protected and protecting yourself. So it just starts this cascade that of knowledge or revelation that a lot of people can't handle. So Gary, Indiana is why I'm sitting on this mic today. That is no lie. If not for Gary, Indiana, I probably would not be filling in for Tony Katz today. But Gary, Indiana made me into a conservative. And what they do is every election cycle, the usual suspects come out. I actually wrote about this on X. Go to my X account. The usual suspects come out. Now, again, Gary's almost 100% Black. On paper, I think it's like 7 or 8% Latino. And a few white people. The white people live in Miller, everybody. If you want to see what Gary's real problem is, go and look at the beachside enclave of Miller, which is a cute, cool little town. I think it's having trouble, as always, with the leadership, but that's where the white folks live, or people who have some kind of money. They live in Miller. It's right on the beach. It's a little beachside town. It's gorgeous. And the people there have so far been able to withstand a lot of the pressure from the Gary government. But the Gary government is always punishing Miller because they're the only ones who really pay taxes. And it happens to be divided by a highway. Now, I don't think it always was, but a freeway came through there and it's divided from the rest of Gary. So it's got a little bit of a different vibe, not totally, but a little bit. And that's what Gary could be. Miller is what Gary could be. But every election cycle, the usual suspects come out, and even though everything's all Black there and everyone who runs everything is Black, the usual suspects come out and they say, we got to protect Gary from the white man. We got to protect Gary from the Republicans. There's no Republicans in Gary. Running. We got to protect Gary from the Republicans. We got to protect Gary from pick your president, pick your governor, pick your local leaders that are in the news. The narrative always is the white people are coming for our Black town. And if you don't elect us, they're going to come and change the city. Now, the city needs to be changed, right? But that's what they run on. And the few people who vote, and I don't think it's that many, I've never looked at their turnout numbers, but the few people that vote, they fall for the banana in the tailpipe every time. So they're just electing and reelecting the same people over and over again. Gary's dysfunction is its own issue, its own problem. It doesn't have anything to do with the

0: governor, the president, or any white people, in my estimation. I'm going to continue this train of thought, but let's take a quick break. I'm Kira Davis, filling in for Tony Katz. You're listening to Tony Katz Today.
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2: 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People who can think. People who don't need everything handed to them. 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This is about what you build. If this sounds like you, we should talk. Because the future of media isn't declining. 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
4: 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We're going to take a break. 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
4: All right, so we've said it many times before, the biggest fear of retirees is running out of money. My question is, should that actually be? This is interesting. TIAA did a study last year and found that 90% of retirees are quite satisfied and happy with their lives. How is that possible when the financial industry is telling us that we all need $1.4 million to be happy and only about 3% of retirees have that? And here it says 90% of retirees are happy in retirement. Greg, they just don't add up. And I mean, you've been saying this for an awfully long time.
7: Everybody lies, Randy. Just look at the politics, right? Doesn't matter who you root for. Doesn't matter who your pom-pom is, red or blue. A lot of people have been hyperbolically lying, and we just have kind of accepted it. It's the age of dystopian mess. We just kind of create our own realities based on feelings and woo-woo land, and just it doesn't make a lot of sense. You hear people say things, you're like, that can't be right. That can't be right. But I say it in jest, but I'm serious. Like, we have to almost wake people out of this trance because they've been so conditioned to be afraid. Their retirement isn't this celebration anymore. It's this fear factor. Instead of eating, like, you know, pig testicles and cockroaches, you know, they're trying to navigate how to go on Florida trips every year. Like, it's the end of the, I don't know if we're going to make it. And you're just like, that math doesn't math. So let's, the favorite tools that, you know, we save the best for last. I love our income forecast. I love it. It's the permission slip tool. And it really, really irks the financial industry. So that's why I love it so much, is that it will show you what your accounts will be worth 25 years from now if you spend the same amount as last year. It's not an income plan. It's not a budget. It is literally.
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6: Need sleep. It can help you lose weight, a little bit of weight, keep your waist circumference where you want it to be. You're going to reset your physiology while you're sleeping. It's not just dead time. And you better sleep regularly and get sleep that is consistent, not broken up, because your heart could be at risk if you don't. And when we come back, we're going to talk far more about this. And so we'll see you back just after the break. Welcome back. Well, sleep is the final common pathway, it seems, to good health in a lot of ways. And one of the issues that we talked about in the last part of the show was that if you sleep irregularly, you could be putting your heart at risk because of the studies that show an increased frequency of severe heart episodes from, you know, in people who wake again and again during sleep. So you want sleep to be regular. You want to be sleeping well throughout the night. Also, it certainly should be the case that if you're snoring consistently or gasping for air, or you seem to have severe daytime sleepiness, you ought to get that evaluated. It's absolutely the case that it's also not clear that it's good to shift your sleep schedule by several hours on the weekends. People tend to do this. They'll get up early during the week. They'll stay up late because they feel like, oh man, I deserve it. I should have some free time to myself. The only time I have is late at night. Not a good idea, because then people tend to then sleep much more on Saturday into the later morning and or Sunday. But the trouble with that is you can literally get a kind of jet lag. There's some evidence that repeatedly doing that is not the same as consistently getting a good night of sleep. And your heart can be stressed by that as well. Right, Catherine?
7: Exactly. Especially if you have a condition such as, you know, sleep apnea. And I mean, it's just one of those things where you think you're sleeping, but you're actually awake a lot of the night, gasping for air, like you said. But let's get back to this study a little bit more. You know, if you're sleeping 80 less minutes, so that's, you know, just over an hour, you know, maybe close right to an hour and a half less. You think, oh, that's not a lot, but actually it is a lot. And look what happens to your body, your physiology, when you don't get enough sleep. One of the things is you get this crazy brain fog, right? So you're not getting the sleep, you're not breathing right, you're getting brain fog in the morning. That leads to you not wanting to go to physical activity or wanting to engage with people as much.

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7: 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Now, when it comes to the economy, a lot of the conversation this year has revolved around AI and earnings, interest rates, geopolitical risks, and of course, oil prices. But portfolio manager Jason Katz says there is another factor that investors should not ignore, and that is the midterm elections. He was on Fox Business recently, and he gave 3 scenarios of what could happen.
8: If we were to game it out, we'd say scenario number 1 is status quo. The market would like that very much. I think the odds of that are now diminishing. The second scenario is a blue sweep. Now, in that scenario, the market could really start wringing their hands because you could see impeachment proceedings with the president. You could see a lot of the pro-business policies be overturned. And the most likely scenario here, which the market, I think, will be just fine with, is divided government.
9: So the Republicans keep the Senate, the Democrats take over the House.
8: Exactly right. A divided government historically has been the best environment.
7: Now, every election season brings predictions and uncertainty about what might happen next, and it feels like we're always in an election season.
6: It sure does.
7: Yeah. Is this a good reminder that retirement plans need to be built to withstand multiple scenarios, whatever may come down the line?
10: Oh, before we get into retirement plans, I have so many political statements I need to make.
7: This is me keeping us on track. Yeah. No, let's go.
10: Yeah, it absolutely is a reminder why you need a retirement plan that withstands all market environments.
6: Mm-hmm.
10: And that is one of the things that we've done is we have tried to take our planning process, which is unique in our industry, and backtest it against every scenario.
6: Mm-hmm.
10: Good scenarios and bad scenarios. I think that we talk about the bad scenarios the most because I think most people in general are like, okay, but I can't run out of money. So like, make sure that that doesn't happen.
6: Mm-hmm. Sure.
10: Yeah, that's step one. But let's also... let's test the plan to make sure that if we have a great season in the market, that you're not spending too little and then you leave $13 million to your heirs while you spent $80,000 a year, right? Like we got to have some balance in there. And that's what we're factoring against. We're putting plans in place to do that. So whether we have a blue sweep or a split government or whatever the case is, that we're going to be able to adapt and adjust.
6: Mm-hmm.
10: That's really what our planning process is. It's going to keep things liquid, flexible.
11: Yeah, absolutely. And that's really the important piece of the entire process. And if you're kind of a DIYer or you like to do some research, Mark wrote a book on this called Pitfalls and Pit Stops, Navigating Your Retirement Journey.
6: Mm-hmm.
11: It's a very good book that kind of gives you, it's an easy read. It makes you understand why we do the things the way that we do. Because it's talking about this right now, like what we just said, political uncertainty.
6: Mm-hmm.
11: I'm sorry to tell you, but that's never going to change.
6: Right.
11: Until we die, there will be

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4: 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I am here with Marshall Johnson, and my name

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6: Similar to postpartum depression, you know, go to any community and try to get your kid into a drug rehab or an alcohol program. It's not readily available if you have, you know, Medicaid or you have, you know, and you, or you're underinsured. So the same thing with this issue. And when you have a code, for example, then people are financially incentivized to do the research and to do the work to find more medicines, more treatments. That's why I was very excited when I saw that the Zurzuvae became the first oral medication approved, that you take one pill a day for 14 days when you suspect postpartum depression. The problem is now you got to get the insurance company to pay for it, and they don't really want to pay for a new brand name medication because of the cost.
7: Wow. Doctor, hold on, please.
6: Sure.
7: Hold on. We're going to take a quick break. I want you to hold on. We have to talk about aging before you leave. And I also want to, this may actually run into another two segments, because I have to talk to you about what's happening political with this Medicare for All chant that we're hearing from the left and what the cost of it is supposed to be. So please hold on with us. America's doctor is on the line, folks. Dr. Michalos is here. Thank goodness. And he's just explained something that has blown my mind as we go through this case, waiting for the verdict to come down in the Clancy case. James Golden Sternly with you here. Procol Harum, is this one of the annoyings?
8: No, actually. One of the most revered songs of all time, Chris Copping, were the songwriters on this from Procol Harum. Born on this day in 1945, one of John Lennon's favorite songs, and the song that Billy Joel said he wished he had written.
7: Wait, nice. Hell.
8: Yeah. That's some James high praise.
7: James Golden with you, Snerdly. Saturday morning extravaganza continues, folks. Keep it right here. Don't go away.

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2: 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First savannas, cobblestone squares, and moss-draped oaks. Then Augusta, rich with Revolutionary War history. Don't miss the peach cobbler, shrimp and

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4: Years. Now, all of this is affecting quality of life. And people are like, yeah, well, you know, I want to see some real arrests. And they have a list of people they want to see arrested. Meanwhile, the bad guys are being arrested, gotten off the streets, both the FBI work and also ICE. And so you have a better quality of life happening, and you have our side yawning about it. Trump has rolled back DEI and trans policies. There are only two sexes officially, according to the U.S. government, in federal agencies. You have the mail-in ballot restrictions that is still being litigated, but it is likely to affect the midterms, that there will be rolls of voters, eligible voters, that the U.S. Post Office will send ballots to that will come from the states. The state will give the list to the U.S. Post Office, and then those ballots will be trackable. So you will be, and that is what scares the left, because they need ballots that are floating around without any names or any kind of documentation attached to them that they can use. And that is now going to be a huge change. You have the Treasury Department disrupting the left networks of terror and money. You have the Treasury Department saying they're going to go after Soros and the Southern Poverty Law Center, CARE, the Council on American Islamic Relations, and basically remove their tax-exempt status. Now, this has been the left tax-exempt political empire. All of a sudden, the Trump Treasury Department is knocking it down. And just this week, you had the State Department announce that this group called Autistici Inventati, an Italian server group, has been really the hub of all the planning, all the transfer of information, all of the terror network, how to do, where to meet, and all of their logistics worldwide has been shut down this week. And all of a sudden, Antifa has been really bereft. They can't organize. And so this has made a huge dent. If people have started to notice, where are the riots this summer? Where are the large anti-ICE protesters showing up everywhere? It has quieted down because Trump has broken up their money and information networks. He shut down USAID in the early parts of the administration, and now he's disrupting with the Treasury Department, not only the domestic terror, the global terror, the Iranian shadow money networks. This is now being stopped. You also have

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5: Welcome back to Retire with Purpose. I am here with Marshall Johnson, and my name is Casey Weed, and we're going to get into some rules of thumb, Marshall.
6: Let's go.
5: You know, I feel like we've kind of had that discussion in the past, but I wanted to go a little bit deeper, and I think it's worth reiterating because we spend a lot of time talking about retirement planning as if there's some perfect formula for getting it right.
6: Yes.
5: You know, save exactly this much, spend exactly this percentage, keep this much in your portfolio, live off the interest, whatever it is. The thing is, retirement isn't a math problem where everyone gets the same answer.
6: Yeah.
5: And I love bringing on some of the premier retirement researchers in the world on the Retire with Purpose podcast. And if you've listened to the podcast long enough, I think we're nearing 600 episodes. We've been running the podcast for just shy of 10 years. And if you listen to all those episodes, you're going to find that all of these incredibly brilliant individuals that are building retirement strategies or researching retirement or even building their own strategies, they all have a slightly different approach and thought about how it should be done. Mm-hmm. My biggest takeaway from that is it's just there is no perfect retirement plan. It's going to be so unique to your personal preferences that no computer can just spit you out the exact strategy that you should be using, let alone the rules of thumb that have been used in the financial industry for decades, which I am just blown away when I find that you have financial planners that are planning around your financial life by simply using a rule of thumb. I wouldn't do that in too many places in my life.
6: Well, it'd be so much easier if you could, right? And I think that's the gist of it all. In the expression here, we're trying to simplify something that's highly nuanced and highly complicated. And I think it's helpful. I think we should come up with a rule of thumb now that I think about it. Wouldn't that be fun? Like to be Bill Bennigan. I mean, he created this 4% withdrawal rule. And I mean, everybody knows it. Like Casey Weed, what rule of thumb are
5: he's still talking about it, right?
6: I mean, and 40 years later.
5: Yeah, old Billy Bennigan was just on the podcast recently talking about the 4% rule.
6: He created a whole career around a rule of thumb.
5: He had no idea.
6: He won a Nobel Prize. He won a Nobel Prize for it even.
5: Really wild when you know what he did. Like he just built a pretty basic spreadsheet.
6: Simulation.

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3: Just overwhelmed with everything. We finish the sentence for them now. We do the master's paperwork for free. And then there's the modern comfort that our great-grandparents never had. You can be furious about all of it for 4 hours a night, but never move a muscle. Being informed feels like you're being responsible. Sharing it feels like you're doing something. Outrage is the cheapest counterfeit of responsibility ever invented. And it's sold to you day and night in an infinite roll. And every hour we spend on it, we get two things at once. Angry and innocent. I did something. That's the real payment here. Powerlessness buys you innocence. None of it's your fault. It's the billionaires. It's Washington. It's the algorithm. It's your childhood. It's the century you were born into. It's them over there. And some of it might be partially true, but it is still the most expensive thing you will ever buy, because you pay for it with your cap. Here's what's true instead. Nobody declared you to be free. No magistrate or judge laid a rod on your head and then gave you a cap. You were born with it on. And the men who founded this country didn't grant you that. They recognized it. Which is why they use the word inalienable, meaning nobody can take it. Listen carefully. Nobody can take it, and you cannot sell it either. You can only forget you have it. And the more power than you have, so much power. You have more power than you think. It just doesn't look like the kind that's on television. You decide where your children and your grandchildren go to school, what they believe about this country. You decide, not the school, not the phone. You do. If you'll do it, you decide whether your word means anything. And if you keep it for a year, you'll have something most people in public life have traded away. Your word, your good name. You have a mouth, and you can say the thing out loud that everybody else in the room already believes quietly, but you're going to be the only mouth that actually opens up and says it. You can be at a school board meeting on Tuesday night, or a city council, or a water board. And I promise you, the world, the rooms are damn near empty. But the decisions are real, but nobody's there with their cap making the decision. This is my decision, not yours. You can get out of debt, because a man who owes nobody can say anything he wants. You can learn one hard skill. You can be kind to somebody who doesn't deserve it, which is the one thing no policy will ever accomplish. You can get on your knees, which is where I'd start. And none of that is grand. None of that's Moses. Nobody's Moses. If you're waiting for Moses, the one guy who's going to show up and fix it, you'll wait until they bury you, and you'll have spent your whole life studying the faces of the powerful, just trying to guess which way the wind is turning. You're not weak. You're not incapable. It's not too big. You were never asked to carry all of it. You were just asked to carry yours.